0: This is Dwayne and
1: Curtis, filling in for co-host Josh, Dwayne's usual partner.
0: Yes, I host the Power Popular Rock and Roll Hour on Thursday nights from 7 to 8 o'clock. We play power pop, rock and roll, some cheesy metal, you know, as long as it's got a really good chorus. And Curtis has his own show on Sundays.
1: Yeah, I have the Vinyl Revival Hour at 6 every Sunday, and I come in and play records for an hour. I pull stuff out of my collection, and you never know what it's going to be. I try to have a theme to kind of limit myself. But I usually kind of gravitate back towards the 70s, kind of the classic period of vinyl. I play brand new stuff. I play jazz from the 30s, so you'll just have to tune in and find out.
0: I think one of my favorites that you did actually was you received like a gift of like someone's 45s or something from,
1: yes.
0: Where were they from again?
1: They were from the Netherlands. My landlord grew up as a kid during the 60s, and she gave me a whole bunch of her 45s that she had collected as a child, and it was really neat. I like doing those time capsule shows where you get like one person's record collection, and you can kind of get an idea who that person was sometimes just by the records they collected.
0: Yeah, that one was really fun for me. I really like that. Someone who's like particularly a Dutch teen in the 70s and what records they bought, like and records that were available for them to buy, at that matter, you know, because just like with Kuzu and buying records, you know, it's all different now. And we as Kuzu producers have the ability to, you know, bring different music to you that maybe you've never heard before. You know, I spend all week while I'm at work, like just listening to music, you know, and sometimes I'll play a song the day of my show that I may not have heard until that day. Sometimes even an hour before my show, I'll switch out a song and say, I'm going to play this. I just heard it for the first time, and I'm going to play it on the radio, you know.
1: That is one great thing about Kuzu. You usually hear a lot of music that you have never heard before, because we have a lot of producers that are dedicated to finding things that they love and sharing them with the audience.

0: Cannabinoid.
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I am DJ Megs. The show is called Mechanical Breakdown. I'm here on Thursdays from 8 to 9 p.m. Central, and I'm happy to be here tonight on the show. Just same old, stuff I enjoy listening to. Tonight of the Euro and Italo disco persuasion. Maybe a little synth pop thrown in. And as always, you can go to kuzu.fm if you want to see what I'm playing, if you would like to send a message, or if you would like to make a contribution to keep Kuzu going strong. Of course, we're a listener-supported community radio station. Starting the night off with some Alexander Robotnik here with Problème d'Amour, the USA instrumental mix. The original version's from 1983. This one was from a reissue from Materiali Sonori from 2007. And we got plenty more where that came from. Thanks to anyone who has already tuned in. Of course, we got Rev Paul. We got Scott from the Miracle Witness Hour. And we have RB Harris from the Law of FM. Thank you guys for tuning in. I know Darren's out there hanging out as well. Likely chilling on the couch. I don't got too much more to say, except that I'm just having a good night. I clocked out, I got a vacation coming up, things are looking up. Having said all that, how about we hop into the music? Let's enjoy some Alexander Robotnik.

You're still tuned into Kuzu. We're listening to Dharma with Plastic Doll, the instrumental mix from 1982. Before this one, CC Catch was Soul Survivor. That was an album version, a slightly longer runtime than the single version from 1987's Like a Hurricane. Before that one, Miro Miro with Knights of Arabia, the extended mix. That was from a self-released compilation that they put out in 2014 called The Face. It was a mixture of released masters, unreleased masters, and some well-recorded demos. Before that, we had Doctor's Cat with Watch Out, the vocal extended mix. That was from a 2018 reissue. The track was originally released in 1984. And we started that last set off with International Music System with Love Games from their self-titled album from 1984. And we got much more where that came from. Want to give a few shout-outs. Thank you guys for tuning in and messaging. We got Other Josh, Matt, and Mikey Sweets in the mix. What's going on, y'all? Hope your Thursday night is pretty groovy. And if you want to see what I'm playing, if you want to send a message, or if you want to become a sustaining member of Kuzu, you can head on over to kuzu.fm. And I'm going to continue grooving, chilling. Love this Dharma track. Let's get back into it.

All right, folks, it's almost time for me to pass things along to Reverend Paul with the Dream Mix. But before I head out, I will let you know what we've been hearing. We started that last set off with My Mine, some top-tier Italo-disco from the legends, My Mine. The song was Candlelight from 1986. After that, one for Mikey Sweets, Mr. Master, A Dog in the Night from 1983. Mikey wrote in a message saying that they must have been a one-hit wonder since the name of their group was in the song. Yes, that was a one-off single, and Mr. Master was some Italian dude who's apparently a really good singer. So that was pretty common with the Italo-disco music from the 80s that sometimes producers would just make a single and put it out under a name and move on to the next one and do another one. After that one, we had Wish Key with Last Summer from 1986. Right before this one, The Voice of an Angel, Valerie Dore, or Dore. I think it's Dore. The track was The Night. It was originally released in 1984. I was playing that off of a ZYX Music reissue in 2020. It was a remastered version. Right now we are hearing Pink Project with Magic Flight off of their 1982 album Domino. And with that, ladies and gentlemen, my time is up. And hey, wouldn't you know it, I'm going on a vacation, so I will not be here next Thursday, but your other regularly scheduled Kuzu programming will be available, so as always, you can tune in and hear all the good stuff that we have to offer. Thank you so much for tuning in. I'm DJ Megs. This is Mechanical Breakdown. I'm here Thursdays from 8 to 9 p.m. Central right here on KUZU LP, Denton, Texas. Y'all have a great weekend. I'll see you in a couple weeks. Good night.

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1: Good evening, ladies and gentlemen. Over the last couple of weeks, I've gotten just a ton of R&B, funk, soul, disco. Even some 80s R&B stuff will be mixed in there. And I just figured, let's put all those together, make it an old school party tonight. At least we're going to start out that way. I never know where we're going to end up, but... 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

Hey, Yuzu, that's how tonight's ride's gonna end. 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It's one of my favorite remixes I've heard in a long, long time. And so I'm gonna say goodnight. 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

0: KUZULP, Denton, Texas.
1: Hi. Hey, this is Renee Hernandez calling in from Denton, Texas, and I just wanted to give a shout out to Victoria Hernandez, Elizabeth Hernandez, and Nathan Hernandez. Thank you.

0: the contributions of women to the U.S. Forest Service and overall health, conservation, and enjoyment of our nation's forest. It is a storied, if not well-known, past, building up to the present of the agency and U.S. forest lands.
1: Being those lookouts into larger roles of fire management, aviation, hotshot crews, actual firefighting, making decisions on the ground.
0: I'm Rod Bain. Forest Service historian Rachel Klein joins us as we look at the legacy of women regarding our nation's forest in this edition of Agriculture USA. If one looks at the U.S. Forest Service and women's contributions to the agency and our nation's forest, a historical starting point for them may be dates of leadership.
1: Wendy Milner Harrett in 1979. She was hired as the first female district ranger on the Blanco Ranger District on the White River National Forest. We have Jerry Larson, who became the agency's first female forest supervisor on the Tahoe National Forest in California in 1985. All the way up to chief, with our first female chief of the Forest Service, Gail Kimball, in 2007. And most recently, our second female chief, Vicki Christensen, in 2018.
0: Yet Forest Service historian Rachel Klein notes, there have been significant contributions by women that go even beyond the formation of the agency in 1905, going as far back as when the Forest Service's predecessor, the Bureau of Forestry, was under Interior Department oversight in the 19th century.
1: Even prior to that, we have a lot of women who are engaging in environmental advocacy as early as 1850, at least in print.
0: The daughter of author James Fenimore Cooper wrote the journal-style book Rural Hours, discussing environmental conservation around that time.
1: She predates notable work like those of Henry Thoreau or George Perkins Marsh, and especially Aldo Leopold being a century prior.
0: The century also features the Forest Reserve Act in 1891, leading to creation of such reserves in public domain, due in part by advocacy from women's groups.
1: See a lot of women advocating for the creation of forest reserves, for the creation of legislation that protects birds in particular.
0: Klein also points to significant contributions by women long before their establishment in official leadership roles.
1: What women did was they sought careers in forestry and conservation from different angles, if you will.
0: She elaborates.
1: A lot of women served in the Forest Service as advocates, as foresters, as rangers' wives, as clerks, information and education specialists, scientific researchers, and lookouts.
0: Several women in the first half of Forest Service history also studied ecological and environmental sciences like botany.
1: What they're doing in these different roles is really pioneering and supporting the development of the agency's forest management infrastructure.
0: Among examples of such efforts, Julia Shin, a paid clerk in the Sierra Nevada National Forest.
1: She was so well respected for her administrative skills that rangers and supervisors throughout the region would often look to her for advice.
0: Forest Service librarian Helen Stockbridge grew a resource library over three decades of service.
1: And she created numerous bibliographies for district rangers to draw from. She's showing how women are creating the information database for the agency to draw from.
0: Women were also involved in education and public outreach aspects of the U.S. Forest Service during the early years.
1: The creation of conservation education, that was established by women, particularly Edith Mosier. She illustrated numerous textbooks and USDA booklets that were forestry lessons for school children, but she also really instilled within these pages a conservation ethic, getting children to care about conservation and why they should care about the forest. Margaret March Mount, who served as the director of women's forestry in the 1940s, she was advocating for fire prevention long before Smokey ever did. She was fondly known as the ambassador of trees, who inspired children and women to plant millions of trees, and those forests can still be seen across the country today.
0: One more example of transformation of women's roles in the U.S. Forest Service over the decades.
1: We have Helen Dow, who was one of the first female forest lookouts in the Forest Service starting in 1919. And as fixed-point fire detection changed over the century, jobs like Helen's of being a lookout transformed into fire detection in different ways, particularly through aviation. So women literally moved from being that lookout atop of a mountain into flying that helicopter.
0: This has been Agriculture USA. I'm Rod Bain reporting for the U.S. Department of Agriculture in Washington, D.C.

0: Hello, you are listening to KUZULP, Denton, Texas. 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

Hey everybody in Ditton and beyond. This is Bev. Just want to say kindness is what matters and increase your face value by smiling. Today's a good day. Today's a beautiful day and it's a gift. Have a great one and thank you for being Dittonites with me. Bye bye.

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clay court. I see your light, sharpening your pencils.

small town, much like Denton, that in Pennsylvania, but without the colleges. So it wasn't nearly as vibrant or creative or really all that interesting. But the one thing we had was a couple of towns over, there was a high school that had a radio station. And this would have been in the early 80s. And we also lived about 4 hours south of New York City. So what would happen is these high school DJs would go and get these great no wave, new wave, hip hop records from New York and play it on the radio. And these were obviously really pretty cool and hip high school students. And I was in middle school, so it was probably about 81, 82, 83. So you can imagine just the great music I was hearing as this kid that was isolated in a small town in Pennsylvania. And through that, I got to hear this other world, and I got really into music. And it was basically because of that radio station, and I wanted to learn how to make music and be a part of this creative scene, because they'd also talk about all that was going on in New York City, and I thought that was pretty cool with the arts and film and television. And it was really, looking back on it, a pretty amazing thing. This was, you know, of course, decades before the internet, and there was really no easy way to connect with other people that shared your interests when you're 13 years old in a kind of a remote location. I'm Michael Seaman, and you're listening to KUZU LP, Denton, Texas.

Oh, yeah. I got introduced to country music through my grandpa. He was always in the back room listening to George Jones on the AM radio station. And yeah, Merle Haggard and that all that. Took me a while to come back around and figure out it was all great. But yeah, those memories run pretty deep. I'm Dave Sims, and you're listening to Kuzu 92.9.

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0: That's the sound of our single cup coffee brewing machine here at home, and in some households, it's getting a workout. So hook me up to the machine. Well, that guy likes his coffee and the caffeine in it, I'm sure. And the average cup of coffee has a little over 100 milligrams of caffeine in it. The average coffee drinker in this country consumes about 3 cups a day. And according to the government dietary guidelines, healthy adults can consume as much as 400 milligrams of caffeine a day, no adverse health effects. But that is for healthy adults with no underlying conditions like heart or blood pressure problems. And it's not just coffee, however, that's involved when it comes to caffeine.
1: Caffeine can show up in other foods, too.
0: Kansas State University Extension food scientist Karen Blakesley.
1: If you drink iced tea, lots of sodas have a lot of caffeine in them. Energy drinks have a lot of even more caffeine in them. So it's not just from coffee.
0: Very true. For example,
2: would you like to come over for tea?
0: Yes, teas vary widely, though, in caffeine content. 8 ounces of tea can have as little as 20 milligrams up to 120. And then soft drinks. 20-ounce soda can have from 22 to 70 milligrams of caffeine. And then, of course, a relatively new arrival on the scene. The energy drink. Yes, those can range from, say, Red Bull 8-ounce can, 80 milligrams of caffeine, but then there's at least one 2-ounce drink with 230 milligrams of caffeine in it. Plus, we have currently on the market caffeine-enhanced water and then chocolates and such, so some of us may be unwittingly getting a lot more than the recommended daily limit of 400 milligrams of caffeine. Certainly, per-person caffeine consumption in this country has been growing. One estimate put it at a daily average intake, 1999 at 120 milligrams. By 2010, it was up to 165, 2018, 190, and today's estimates run from 210 to 238. But remember, this is the estimated average per person consumption. So Karen Blakesley says if you're curious about your own actual caffeine intake,
1: the International Food Information Council has what they call a caffeine calculator. It's on their website at foodinsight.org. It gives you some options to choose from to determine how much caffeine you're consuming.
0: There are places in there to type in how much and what type of coffee you drink each day.
1: Even decaf coffee, instant coffee, tea, different types of tea, sodas, energy drinks, and chocolate.
0: And again, that website is Food Insight, all one word, foodinsight.org. It has all things caffeine. Gary Crawford reporting for the U.S. Department of Agriculture.

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1: Fondest memory having to do with radio is for sure driving to Marfa, listening to WFMU's app. The entire way I listened to this one show, 9-hour drive, listened to one show. I was downtown Soulville with Mr. Fine Wine is what it's called. This guy plays all this really great obscure soul and funk deep cuts from like Lee Moses and Betty Wright, the Sharpies, just a lot of artists that I hadn't even heard of. And it's just, it's bliss whenever I think about that drive. And it just, I felt like definitely alone with that DJ and with all of this music that I knew I would go home and research, you know, after the fact, which I did. And I just love that discovery innate to playlists. And I think that that stations like WFMU nail that because they give so much power to their DJs and they let their DJs steer because those are the people who love the music and who know the most about it. I'm Lindsay Connect and you're listening to KUZU 92.9 FM.

From the raw energy of punk to the infectious hooks of alternative rock, this playlist is a testament to the genre's enduring impact on popular culture.

0: Yes, some folks up near the Great Lakes may still be shoveling snow, but for many parts of the country,
1: each nest is twittering, they're all babysittering. It's spring, spring, spring.
0: Ah, at last. And with spring's arrival, many of us were inspired to get out in the yard and do something. And definitely,
2: there's always a lot of chores to be done in the spring in the lawn and the garden.
0: Kansas State University Extension lawn and garden expert Dennis Patton. Now, he does say that many of the things we do in the yard in the spring are actually things we probably should have done in the fall. Things like planting grass seed, most of the fertilization, and spraying for weeds. But yes, there's still a lot to do in the spring. First, we need to redo some of the raking of the leaves we did back in the fall. Winter does have a way of blowing more leaves around and into the yard and piling them up in places.
2: And we want to make sure that those leaves do not pile up and bury the turf grass, because it will shade and kill out the grass.
0: Dennis Patton says even though we may have done some of these next things he's going to talk about last fall,
2: in the spring is when we start thinking about, depending on the part of the country you're in, doing a little bit of fertilization to perk the grass up. It's also a time we look for some weed control activity, too, because we have a lot of spring blooming weeds like dandelions, henbit, chickweed throughout the country. And then we also need to think about preparing our lawn for the weeds of summer that will be coming later.
0: But really, Dennis says it would have been better to take care of the broadleaf weeds back in the fall. Why not use those sprays in the spring? Answer?
2: Because they drift really easily into the breeze, and they can damage non-target plants. So it affects the redbud trees, the tomatoes that got planted in the spring, grapevines. Any of the trees will see a lot of curling and puckering to the foliage because of the drift of the herbicide in the atmosphere.
0: So in the spring, he says it's better to do spot spraying of weeds, very targeted, and
2: use as little as possible. Treat on a calm day, not a windy day, to prevent the blowing in the wind. And then also large water droplets close to the soil surface, so we don't get a lot of that drift and cause damage to our non-target plant.
0: And finally, yes, Dennis says when you go to cut the grass the first time, fight the urge to cut it really low. He says it hurts the grass by scalping it.
2: The other thing is when you mow so short like that early spring, all you do is open that soil up for more sunshine. And weed seeds love nothing more than spring sunshine and warm soil to start to grow.
0: Yes, those weeds also love
1: spring.
0: Oh, yes, in Washington, where it's sort of springy, Gary Crawford reporting for the U.S. Department of Agriculture.

Do you have a plaid skirt or more than one band tee? Well, I think you will love our rock hour.

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1: That sounded good, buddy.
2: Hey, great set they're playing tonight. It's 1:45 Pacific time, but I'm enjoying the set. I want to recommend Bill Fay's song called I Hear You Calling. Would you play that tonight? If you can, I get it. But if you can, man, I love it. By the way, Denton is the best. Denton is the best place on earth.

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1: Hi, this is Alberto Lopez, and I'm hosting the program Music Without Borders, Música Sin Fronteras. It will be on the second and fourth Saturday of each month from 10 to 11 a.m. My mission is to play vinyl tracks of some non-commercial artists. The songs will have some social content related to cultural folklore and historical events in all the continents. I will translate the lyrics for you. It can be in French, Spanish, Italian, Portuguese, or any other language. If you're listening on the internet, you will be able to send me a note. Wow, that is cool. See you on Saturday at 10 a.m.
2: I'll tell you why I can't find you. Every time I go out to your place, you gone fishing.
3: How you know?
2: Well, there's a sign upon your door.
3: Uh-huh.
2: Gone fishing.
3: I'm real gone, man.
2: You ain't working anymore.
3: Could be.
2: There's your hoe out in the sun. Where you left a row half done. You claim that hoeing ain't no fun.
3: But I can prove it.
2: You ain't got no ambition. Gone fishing. By a shady, weighty pool.
3: Shangri-La. Really la.
2: I'm wishing I could be that kind of fool.
3: Shall I twist your arm?
2: I'd say no more work for mine.
3: Welcome to the club.

0: just a wishing.
1: Papa Bing, I've stopped by your place a time or two lately, and you aren't home either.
0: Well, I'm a busy man, Louie. I got a lot of big deals cooking. I was probably tied up at the studio.
1: You weren't tied up, you dog. You was just playing old gone fishing. There's a sign upon your door,
0: Pops, don't blabbing around, will you?
1: Gone fishing.
0: Keep it shady. I got me a big one staked out.

0: the sound of an echolocating bat. Scientists don't fully understand the workings of the bat's sophisticated sonar abilities. It may have something to do with the shape of the bat's ears. I'm Jim Metzner, and this is The Pulse of the Planet.
1: The ears of bats are really special structures.
0: Mechanical engineer Rolf Mueller.
1: Basic parts are the same as the ears that you and I carry on our heads. But if you look at the shape of these structures, it's very different. An example would be the tragus, right? The little knob that you have at the frontal part of your ear. In bats, the tragus is often really, really large, like a big mushroom that is standing in front of the ear. We have made artificial bat ears from rubber, and then we have put something like a tragus in front of those. And then we have listened to the sound from the recordings. The other thing that we have done is computer simulation, that you have a digital model of the shape of an ear with or without tragus. And what we found in those studies is that the tragus makes the behavior of the ear more complicated. So you get a more complicated pattern in how the ear reacts to sound coming in from different directions. But every time the bat is listening, it changes the shape of its ears. Bats are real athletes. When it comes to their ear, a bat, in about 1/10 of a second, a bat can change the shape of its ear. So that's a whole new level of complexity. It's a whole new dimension to this whole process of sonar operation that we don't have as human listeners and that our technical sonar systems also don't have.
0: Pulse of the Planet is made possible in part by Virginia Tech, inventing the future through a hands-on approach to education and research.

Well, when I was, there are two actually. When I was living in Chicago, there was a station that still exists, as far as I know, WLS. And that was like during the early 60s, so the Beatles were just coming around, you know, with Please Please Me and Love Me Do. And I mean, it was a great era. The Supremes were shortly thereafter, the Motown thing was happening. And I enjoyed that tremendously. And a little bit later in my life, when I moved to Dallas, I was listening to K-Box, K-B-O-X, AM, which was getting more into, you know, the Jimi Hendrix kind of thing. So this would be the 67, 68 period. And that's kind of when I first started, I remember, you know, really getting into the radio. Hi, this is Dan Mojica, and you're listening to KUZU in beautiful downtown Denton, Texas.

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1: My name's Richard. 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

Have you ever seen a Keep Denton Beautiful trash or recycling can on the square? I have. 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That's why there's trash and recycling cans. 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

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It is Friday, May 22nd at 9 a.m. and you are listening to Signal to Noise on KUZU 92.9 LPFM, Denton, Texas, also streaming on KUZU.FM. Last Saturday, I was privileged to go see Acid Bath, Chet Pyle, and Chemist at the Criterion up in Oklahoma City. And while I was there, I had a chance to interview Chet Pyle before the show. And today's show, I'm going to be interspersing different clips and audio from the interview throughout while I play some different music that I think is either by them, inspired by them, or sounds like them. And so I present Chet Pyle. Hey everybody, welcome to Signal to Noise, and today I have a very special guest. So I actually drove up from Denton to Oklahoma City today to see the Chet Pyle, Acid Bath, and Chemist show at the Criterion, and so I thought it would be perfect to give an interview and talk to the guys from Chet Pyle. So if you guys all want to introduce yourself a little, I

0: hand the microphone over.
1: My name is Sten, and I play bass.
2: I'm Raygun Bush. I sing.
3: Luther Manhole. I play guitar.
4: Captain Ron. I play drums.
0: My question I really wanted to ask is, you guys started in at least I'm thinking of when you released your first EP, at least not demo, it was 2019. Did the pandemic and social unrest of like the pandemic that happened like shortly after you released your EP, did that like change the way your band operated? And like, did it change your art, or did it just confirm what you were going at? And I know that's a deep question, but I just always thought it was interesting when y'all started, how it worked out that way.
1: Yeah, I mean, I think, I don't know. It all just seems kind of like a perfect confluence of events, you know?
0: Yeah.
1: We were already, I mean, Trump was president and we started. So there was already a sort of day-to-day chaos of that, you know? But then, you know, and then we put those two EPs out. Mm-hmm. Then we recorded God's Country during COVID.
0: Really?
1: That's when people kind of found us, was during that. I feel like during lockdown, people were like stuck inside, and that's when people kind of,
0: that's how I find y'all.
1: Heard the two EPs, and that it kind of built the initial hype for God's Country. So I think, you know, in some ways, we weren't a touring band at that point.
0: Okay.
1: So it's like we really only were intending just to play locally or like regionally, just have fun. So it wasn't like, oh, now we can't play shows. Like, we weren't really playing a ton of shows anyway. So it kind of allowed it to weirdly kind of flourish online in that kind of first year, you know?
5: Yeah. And as far as like how it changed how we operate, well, like at first, you know, during lockdown, we like obviously weren't seeing like each other physically at all. But then after 8 months or so, we were like, well, we've got to figure something out. So like, okay, we'll just be our bubble and we'll wear masks and we'll get together and we'll like write an album. And so I think it would have been the winter of 2020 when we started 10 Killer. And then it was like right into the following of the year. Up like from January to probably like April or May, we were working on God's Country.
3: It might take them longer because we all were working jobs still, so it was like we had to do everything in evenings. But yeah, it all just like kind of, I don't know, it all just started to congealing around that.
0: So y'all did 10 Killer before God's Country? I didn't know that.
5: Yes.
0: Oh, that's awesome.
1: Yeah, it came out later.
0: Okay.
1: Yeah, we actually, but it's why kind of stuff like I Don't Care If I Burn and other kind of stuff of that kind of bleed over.
0: Interesting.
1: From the soundtrack stuff a little bit.
5: And there's some riffs that are in the soundtrack that kind of make it into God's Country. Cause we worked, I mean, like literally back to back, like
1: the final breakout Beaches is on 10 Kill of the
5: Burnout.
0: Oh, that's cool. I didn't know that.
1: I think that's on one.
5: But we hit send on 10 Killer and then immediately just opened up new project, God's Country.
0: That's awesome. No, that's super cool. I didn't know that. But yeah, I mean, I'm assuming just because of like COVID and lockdown, like I was saying, that probably obviously influenced the way God's Country sounded though, right?
5: Yeah, I mean, it because all of us were losing our minds when we were making it for sure.
0: Yeah.
5: But as far as like the actual like sound goes, that's just, you know, us learning how to use our recording equipment and stuff too. You know?
0: That's fair. No, that's fair. So obviously I'm up at Oklahoma City, but I'm from Denton and I host a show there. So, you know, Denton has like a very like specific, like I would say like ecosystem musically. I'm at some venues around and well, I've seen you guys there a couple of times and I was kind of wondering, do you guys feel like a kinship with the DFW scene? And I think of this because like obviously Dallas Beltway and I feel like you've made jokes about Dallas a couple of times and I've seen it online, which is fair. So it's like, do you see DFW and Oklahoma City like a similar scene? And how is the like connection like between them for y'all?
5: Denton specifically, yes. There's like
1: feels like south of them.
5: Yeah.
0: That's
5: the kind of seems to be where all the cool people are. Dallas proper, peace and love, but I feel nothing but terror.
1: I feel we share some culture with DFW here in OKC, though. I mean, I don't think people in Dallas really think about people from OKC much, but
6: yeah.
1: I feel
0: like they don't think about Denton either.
6: Cool. I don't know any bands from Dallas. We don't know any bands from the actual Dallas
5: proper.
1: Yeah, like so.
0: Denton feels very isolated, right? We just have always kind of joked like we feel like we're on our own little island, I think, with the city. So not surprised, but
1: well, it's nice for us too because it's like you don't have you hit Denton first when you come from Oklahoma City, so it's like you don't have to drive through the madness with any DFW to even get to this.
0: Did y'all play Trees?
5: We play Trees.
0: Yeah,
5: that's like one of the only Dallas proper places. Oh, we played Cheapskates.
0: I don't know what that is.
1: It's also in Deep L.
0: Okay,
5: it's not. It's called something else now.
6: Wait, we played with Fleshwater somewhere.
0: Oh,
1: what it was like. That was like off an overpass. Oh, yeah, it was big.
5: That white was a white OO.
1: Where's that?
0: Oh, that's Houston. In Houston. So if it's White Oak, it's in Houston. I'm from Houston originally. So White Oak is like right by the freeway and overpass. So that's probably what you're thinking of.
1: There was one in Dallas.
5: No, there's one in Dallas that was like under an overpass. Like
1: I got to look it up.
0: I don't know. I don't keep track of
5: it. It's funny you were asking about like, you know, did COVID or the political climate inspire the music and stuff? I would say actually one of the biggest inspirations for me are like all the crazy overpasses in Dallas.
0: It's ridiculous.
5: It sort of has this like oppressive, like aggressive quality that I feel like we are actually quite literally trying to capture in the music that we make.
0: I think that tracks for sure with your music. Have you guys seen the new overpass they're building at the 35E 35W right by UNT? It's like a straight Norwich. It's terrifying.
5: I know that there's like constant construction there, but I don't think I've seen like...
1: It's terrifying. Yeah, that's the Echo Lounge.
0: Echo Lounge. Okay. I think I know where this is. I've never been there. I've been to Trees many times, but I've never been there. Yeah.

thinking about how we were all raised. Thinking about

0: what is your influence beside corn? And I know that's like a meme for you. Everybody's like, oh, corn.
1: Yeah, yeah.
0: What's your base influence besides corn? Because like the low end in Chad Pyle is like iconic. Like there's no way you can't turn it on. Like I have a really good subwoofer in my house. And if I crank the music, it just like reverberates everywhere. Oh, so like, what are your influences besides corn?
1: I mean, my big, like as far as specifically the bass playing, it's Dave Sims from the Jesus Lizard.
0: Okay, absolutely, that tracks.
1: And then Chris Squire and Yes. Okay. Those are like my favorite. Yeah.
0: Surprising to hear Yes. That's pretty cool.
1: Yeah, Chris Squire has some of the greatest like bass tone of all time.
0: I need to dig into Yes because I'll be honest, I haven't really ever really, most things, but I have not dug into Yes.
1: It's so really daunting like if you're trying to start, but I would like listen to everything from like Fragile to... Okay. Like Relayer would probably be like the sweetest gear, and then if you like that you can kind of branch out into the other stuff, but you know, tread with caution, of course.
0: Okay.

0: how exactly do you get kind of that industrial mechanical drum sound in your music? Like, it's very like intense, and I can tell that like it's not like a drum machine, obviously, but it's got such a interesting, unusual sound, and I think that's really one of the trademarks of your music. So like, what actually do you do to get that sound?
1: So when we record, we use an electronic kit. It's just samples for your, and since there's not a lot of dynamic, that kind of divs.
0: It's really interesting because, yeah, it reminds me of like really over processed, like clipped out like 80s drum music, but it's like obviously tuned up and heavy to like an industrial vibe. So yeah, yeah. I was just wondering, because it's so specific, do you do that every time you do music for Chatpile, or is that just on like certain songs, or does that tend to be how you normally do it?
1: Yeah, we've used the electronic kits from the beginning.
0: Okay.
1: We've used the same samples, actually.
0: Really? Yeah. That's awesome. It's when you play live, I would have no idea, so that's pretty cool.
1: Yeah, I try to tune my snare as close as I can.
0: Okay.
1: So what that sounds like, but no, so low that it's hard to kind of get the exact sound.
0: I know you're a big hockey fan. Who's your favorite Dallas star?
1: It was Mike Barbero, but
0: okay.
1: He has not played for the Stars in a very long time. In fact, he might be retired at this point.
0: I think he's retired, yeah.
1: But yeah, I always love watching him play.
0: How do you play in a hockey jersey, though? I have like a billion Stars jerseys, and they're just so hot. I don't know. I would die.
1: I always tell people it's not as like, I don't know, because I don't wear like a shirt.
0: Okay, yeah. Player,
1: so...
0: That's fair.
1: It's kind of like, but kind of meant to, for athletic purposes.
0: The old ones are a lot lighter than the new ones, too. Yeah. So I've always seen you wear, like, the old logo ones, and those are a lot lighter than my, like, newer ones with the new logos.
1: Yeah,
0: so
1: sure.
0: I do like Rivera. That was when I was a big fan of the Stars. I mean, I still am, but I was really my era of the Stars. Yeah. So, Lettinen, and oh, man, that was the very first hockey game I ever went to. They were in the finals. They were just the playoffs, and I never been to a hockey game before, and I went to one and was blown away. Have you guys brought back the hockey jersey yet?
1: We're trying to.
0: Okay, I need it. So I know you two are brothers, right? All right. So I know y'all grew up in small town Oklahoma. Was music, like especially this kind of music, always in your plan, or was this something you just kind of grew into as you got older, or what kind of? Trying to keep it post because of the music. That's chemists outside, but we'll kind of roll with it.
2: We started playing music while we lived in the small town together.
0: Okay.
2: And so at the time we were pretty young. Like,
0: yeah,
2: I think I was like 14 and Ron was like 12, maybe. Okay. Somewhere like that. But at the time we would have been really obsessed with like Nirvana, Smashing Pumpkins, just type of like top 40 alt rock kind of thing, because we didn't have like MTV or you know like that. So but I still like to beat the good email.
0: Yeah. On the topic of Pumpkins, did you know they played Tains about, I was 15 years ago up in Tulsa? Were you there?
1: Yeah.
0: I was too. I was on the front row. It was an awesome show. Yeah, they were doing like a test show for Oceania. So cool. Yeah, it was, what was the band? It was a shoegaze band. What was the name of them? Ringo Death Star. Where's the opening from them? It was awesome.
1: Yeah.
0: So, they played like 3 hours. I remember my wife's knees were hurting really bad, and she was complaining the whole time because we were on the front row. We're getting smushed, you know. So.
3: Yeah, I saw down the road where the Thunder play.
0: Real? Oh, yeah.
3: A smaller venue, bro.
0: It was awesome. Because, you know, you got the floor at Canes. It's kind of bouncy. It was super cool.
2: I saw Zwan play in a venue about this size.
0: Really?
2: It was one of the best concerts I've ever been to in my life.
0: That's awesome.
3: Remember Zwan.
0: I remember.
3: I mean, hey. People in this room do. The rural doesn't.
0: That's fair.
2: Or if they do, it's like a joke.
0: Yeah.
2: It's like, why? Why do people think that's funny?
3: Well, it's all people on the line. I'll bring it up and they're like, what? I'm like, yeah, there's like secretly older goods.
0: The acoustics, yes. And the acoustic stuff they did before they released that album was also really good.
3: Yeah, so. A Dolly's one?
0: Yes. I used to, I was a big Pumpkins fan.

0: Okay, so I always admire your guitar work because I feel like it's very feels intentional. Your guitar feels very intentional and like built, and it's part of the atmosphere. And I know you guys have some like nu metal influences and all that, but I just feel like the lack of like, I know you probably have done a solo at some point, but like the very, it's just feels a part of the vibe. Like, is that structure intentional? Like the way you're me, it just feels so like I put in here. Like Adrian Ballou, and seems very like structured. It's just part of the atmosphere. It's not like you're not trying to show off. You're just creating an intense atmosphere.
1: Well, I like guitar players that play more like textural stuff or chordy stuff rather than beats and ears, or like even stuff like leaps. I like them more like Pixie style leaps rather than like necessarily like Metallica style leads. But I don't know. I like, we're such a bass forward band. I like just being able to bring some like weird texture to stuff, and you know. This is a lot of the stuff that I listen to, at least guitar stuff. I like a lot of new wave, a lot of, you know, post-punk and stuff like
0: I
1: that.
0: hear that now that you say that. I'm like, yeah, that tracks a lot.
1: And I when I first started playing music, I did drumline in school. I bass was my first stringed instrument. So I just like rhythm more than I like the leads in general. And so even though
0: That's
1: like I
0: fair.
1: do my version of
0: Oh,
1: Blair
0: yeah.
1: Biachap file lead, it's like I like matching up with the drums a lot, like accenting with the drums. Like I want the whole thing to be, our whole band's pretty percussive, I feel like.
0: It's all
1: So
0: part of the
1: I want to
0: rhythm.
1: lean into that too and like kind of play guitar. I don't, not playing it like a bass, but like still kind of like, you know,
0: Yeah.
1: do different percussive things just like a bass could do. So
0: So you said like Pixies and New Wave. Like, what are some of your biggest like influences on your guitar playing?
1: Justin from Unwound is a
0: Okay.
1: big one. Andy from XTC, Anna
0: Okay.
1: Partridge is one of my
0: Yeah.
1: favorite musicians ever. I mean, I just love all the stuff in like Depeche Mode and The
0: That's
1: Cure, right?
0: awesome.
1: And stuff like that. And I mean, for the other side of Korn, I have a Deftones tattoo from 20 years ago. So, you know, it's like,
0: That's
1: it's
0: when they weren't super popular, and I'm
1: sure,
0: happy
1: everybody
0: about your
1: was still pretty
0: Deftones.
1: popular then,
0: No, they
1: but
0: were, but I was
1: they
0: still.
1: were like next level
0: I
1: now.
0: saw them open for Avenged Sevenfold, and I'm not an Avenged Sevenfold
1: Sure.
0: fan, sorry y'all. But like, we saw them and we left after Deftones played, and like nobody was there for the Deftones. And I still find it so weird that like, I was gonna go see them on the last tour, and then it sold out in like 10 seconds. I
1: Yeah,
0: was like, oh, this is not what I expected, because I've been a
1: that's
0: fan forever.
1: they like are selling out Madison Square
0: It's
1: Garden now. It's
0: crazy.
1: pretty crazy,
0: That's great for them though.
1: but they were like just a big
0: Yeah.
1: influence, especially on like, even on, you know, Wipe Honey or self-titled, they're doing lots of riffs or like steps playing all the strings at the same time. It's
0: Yeah.
1: like, it's not like a noise work thing, but I know they're like big Jawbox guys.
0: Yeah.
1: They're pulling from the same kind of things too. I mean, I love Jawbox, stuff like that. Any of
0: Yeah.
1: that like late 80s, early 90s, the beginning of post-hardcore is very like big for me.
0: That
1: So
0: self-titled album of theirs is like my favorite Deftones album, and I know that's a hot take, but
1: yeah,
0: oh,
1: that's
0: there you go.
1: hot too.
0: I had that shirt. I had that
1: Yeah.
0: shirt forever, and I don't know where it went, and I'm still sad about it
1: It's the
0: because,
1: underrated one. It's the
0: yeah,
1: heaviest
0: I
1: one, or it's
0: know.
1: like the darkest
2: I
1: one
2: feel like it's
1: either.
2: the one where their popularity like started to wane, like
1: Yeah,
2: mid
0: it did.
3: Yeah,
2: they really strained, and then it took however like a decade or two for them to kind of come
0: I
2: out.
0: heard Hexagram that just blew me away when I heard that song, so.

0: bringing up. All right. So like I said, I am an English
1: say
0: and I'm working on my PhD in rhetoric. So I love your lyrics because they are, I don't know, they're very like rhetorical and there's some philosophy behind them. And I just love all of that. So what I wanted to kind of ask is so much of the imagery in like your music is like specifically American, but I feel like it's very like Great Plains, like even Midwestern, Southern. Do you think like to truly, and I know there you guys have fans all over the world, but like, do you think that like to truly connect with like at least the lyrical content of your music, you have to kind of understand the area? Like I live in Denton, I go to OKC a lot. But whenever I like drive, as soon as I cross the border, I feel like I have to put on either like the Twister soundtrack or like Chat Pile. Mm-hmm. So I was just kind of curious. You know, that's a weird question. It recalls to me Oklahoma.
2: Sure. I mean, I think that first and foremost, but at the same time, I think, you know, the dejected loner in Flanders, Belgium, maybe would find something, you know, to relate to or something. You know, there's lots of places in the world that are dusty, you know, just like hot and angry.
0: Yeah.
2: You know, so.
0: I think some of your songs just for like the lyrically remind me of, I don't know, just like desolation driving through the middle of nowhere, Oklahoma, and you're just seeing like the desolation as you drive by. And so it's what it always reminds me of, at least lyrically. So obviously the name refers to like the Chat Piles in, okay, you guys know, how do you say the town's name? Is it Pitcher?
1: Pitcher.
0: Okay, so which is, if you guys don't know, my listeners, that's toxic mining waste. I just think about like it's literally like industrialization that like destroyed communities, and which I think reflects so much of like how your music is like simultaneously. I mean, I know the artwork obviously, but it seems to really recall that like vibe. Was that what you intended when you like named the band and made the music after that, or did that just kind of happen? Because I feel like your music encapsulates a chat bio.
3: Beauty in the bag.
4: I think it all kind of, I don't know. It just all kind of is a...
5: Hey, we wrote the songs already. Yeah. And we had like a list of some... I can't remember what else was on the thing. But that was just one of our ideas.
6: I had never been to, Pitcher. But like, I'd heard of like, there's like a documentary about it. Like it's the Tar Creek Superfund
5: scene. Yes.
6: It's like what that all is. And I mean, I like cursory knowledge, but it's not something that like everyone in Oklahoma even knows about. It's more like if you live up in Northeast Oklahoma, Tulsa, Miami,
1: like those people know about the Chat Pile.
0: I stumbled onto it on a YouTube video probably like over a decade ago. And it was a guy just like walking around the ghost town. And I was like,
6: it's like, I think it's literally the most like toxic Superfund site on earth, I think is. Yeah. It's crazy because it's just so much lead dust in the water and the soil everywhere, just in the air. But yeah, that was this one where it wasn't like when we first heard, I was like, that's it. Cause it's like, I didn't know a ton about that type of stuff, but it was just like, it seemed to just fit very well when we were.
4: And we were really, on top of that, trying to hit something local. Like, I really, like, it felt like, I mean, kind of to your last question, subject matter about this part of the country is a little underserved, you know, artistically speaking. So we were happy to kind of be able to.
6: So those were some people are like, what's this stupid name?
1: It's a great name.
6: Our fans are like, actually, you should Google it. And where
0: I knew it if I yelled it. I was like, this is so cool. So yeah. So I have one more for you, Ray on God's Country. You know, obviously, I think the lyrics felt very more like intimate. And obviously, I think the sun and earth and those as well. But I think Cool World feels very more like global. And I think even In the Earth Again in Spawns does as well. What do you think is like easier to write about? Like, is it the more like global aspects of it, or do you think the more like intensely? I feel like local God's Country just felt like
2: I just kind of let the inspiration take me where it will, you know. Yeah. So, God's Country was kind of, I mean, I guess the EPs are kind of proof of concept, but that was just sort of like, and now we will do the album version of how we did on the EPs. But then between God's Country and Cool World, I'm watching all these like little kids with their heads exploded on Instagram.
0: Yeah.
2: And so that just sort of felt more like something I wanted to sing about with that.
0: Yeah.
2: And then we were, you know, the just been escalating since then. So nuclear war was on my mind for the out in the album after that. And this album is just kind of me airing, the new one that's not out yet is really just me kind of airing my grievances. It's world now.
7: Cool. All right, cool.
0: Awesome. Well, thank y'all. Well, this was fun.
2: Yeah, it was good.

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Kuzu's curated a sonic experience that spans generations, featuring the groundbreaking classics that defined rock's golden era and the contemporary tracks that carry the torch forward. This is Kuzu Rock.

0: Have you ever watched SpongeBob SquarePants? Well, I have, and I'm sure they listened to KUZULP Denton, Texas. Have a great day. Har, har, har.
1: Yeah, I remember growing up, my parents had a really nice big stereo, big turntable on it, and my siblings would play their cassettes in it, and I'd listen to that thing still all the time, but I have it in my room now. I've had it for many years. My parents had it since the 80s, and it has a nice radio on it, and I mean, just listening to even the crackle of it, because, you know, the station's kind of coming a little fuzzy, but man, I still listen to that thing. And yeah, I was really young when they had it before me, so, you know, I grew up with that radio, and now I have it, and I listen to local stations, I listen to classical stations, the, you know, national stations, everything on it. So just scrolling through, I was just not knowing what you're gonna hear, just hearing the until you know, find something that you're like, oh, I recognize this, or that sounds nice. But yeah. My name is Stephanie Lazcano, and you're listening to KUZU LP, Denton, Texas.

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We hope you enjoy this LGBTQ+ celebration playlist and let love reign.

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1: After all,
0: I'm

Queer musicians help provide our community with much-needed representation simply by telling their own unique and individual stories. 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
0: Bye.

0: young maniac, you can bring anyone down.
1: With your tattoo scars and education
0: predisposed to a servitude, you'll never know. You think words are cheesy. Often, that's all we have. Young maniac, you're not too healthy. Soldier of misfortune, no stories matter before you. In your black shirt, smoking, posing, about what
1: respect
0: is won. One day, you'll live to be a widow's son. And here's what the future says. Heart of a poet and body of an ape, your weak words flooded out,
1: a pathetic hit and run.
0: Couple break, lights and then, speeding away,
1: the smell of tires burnt.
0: A sick fool's breath, high heels stabbing soft ground, and a combat boot
1: to smash
0: what's left. Young maniac.

0: guys, you're listening to KUZULP, Denton, Texas. Bye.
1: Every Sunday from noon to 1, J.S. Bok Choi here will be bringing you the finest of jams, in my opinion. Sundays, noon to 1. You'll hear whatever I feel like playing. Jazz, Baroque, some honky-tonk maybe. I don't know. Anyhow, I'm grateful for KUZU and just the awesomeness that it is. And

Where I live in New York's Hudson Valley, spring is ushered in by the sounds of amphibians. I'm Jim Metzner, and this is The Pulse of the Planet. The dawn chorus at a

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I'm Jim Metzner, and this is The Pulse of the Planet.

is our red vine. It's our blue. KUCUFN's the place for you. 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

0: Hi, welcome to KUZULP Denton, Texas. It's me, Avery, and fifth grade was nice.
1: Hi, this is Curtis, and I have a show called The Vinyl Revival Hour here on KUZU. 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

0: Many areas of the country have had multiple ice storms this winter, snowstorms, and lots of tornadoes across the south. And in my area, a lot of days with high winds. So we've been hearing a lot of reports like this.
1: We've got power lines down.
0: Many of those lines down because trees and tree limbs fell on them. It has been a tough time for trees. So as we finally get into spring, what should we do about possible tree damage in our yards? One obvious thing.
2: First of all, we just need to stand back and look at the tree.
0: Without, you know, seeming odd about that. That's the easy part, though. Dennis Patton is Kansas State University Extension horticulturist.
2: And what we're looking for initially would be what I would call hangers or broken branches that are just barely hanging on. You know, a wind or something like that could easily knock those out of the tree and damage property or hurt you. So first of all, just assess the tree to make sure you don't have any of these potential falling branches.
0: Also, you may have already had limbs come down over the winter. We did at our house. Patton says you don't want to just leave those places, you know, where the limbs snapped like they are. Those edges need to be recut, and if you don't do that,
2: rotten decay is going to get in there, and that rot will follow down into that stem over time and just increase the decay. You also may get a lot of what we call sucker growth coming out of those areas, too, that are going to be very weak wooded. So in the next wind, those are going to be more likely to be damaged.
0: Some of this work, of course, you can do yourself if it's near the ground. But Patton says,
2: if it involves you getting more than one or two steps off the ground on a ladder, you need to call a professional to do the job. There are accidents every year where would-be do-gooders are trying to get up there and reach that broken limb, and they end up falling, getting hurt. Of course, you got power lines to deal with, all those type of things. So here again, if it's more than a couple steps off the ground, hire a professional.
0: Yeah, just keep in mind that insurance commercial, you know, where the homeowner's up there with a chainsaw cutting that big limb and right on the car.
2: Hence the reason why it's always better to hire a professional.
0: Yes.
2: They assume some of the liability then if a dumb accident like that would happen.
0: Now, hopefully the people you hire will know the basics of pruning these damaged limbs. For example,
2: always go back to the next lower branch, crotch angle, fork in the tree, junction, whatever term you want to call it. And then we make our clean cut there.
0: Why there?
2: That area there has the best ability in the tree to seal off, help heal that wound, and direct that growth to a positive location, energy in the tree itself.
0: Oh, and Dennis Patton says there's no need for paints, sealants, anything like that on those cuts. The tree knows what to do. And Patton says doing a good job on that damaged tree
2: probably is going to help set that tree up for a longer life.
0: And less damage in the future, too. Gary Crawford for the U.S. Department of Agriculture, Washington.

I think I'm going to like today. I think I'll call it fine. I'll wrap it in ribbons and make it mine. I think I'm going to like today. It's very plain to see. I like every minute, and it likes me. Don't you agree? This is the nicest day in the neighborhood, the nicest day in the calendar, the nicest day in the hemisphere for me. I think I'm going to like today. It's been the best by far. I got it by wishing on last night's star. I think I'm going to like today, and when today is through, I'll catch it and keep it as good as new. There it'll be. I'll have the nicest day in the neighborhood, the nicest day in the calendar, the nicest day will just stay at home with me. I think I'm going to like today.

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2: This is Hey, That's a Cool Song. I'm Aubrey.
1: And I still am not.
2: This is Sock. So last time we did your hyperfixation episode all about Eurovision. So this time we're doing my hyperfixation episode all about Frank Zappa.
1: Yes, it's a very Aubrey-centric one for you tonight.
2: Yeah, and Frank Zappa, I don't know, kind of a controversial music figure. Somebody who is known as kind of a musical comedian, as a satirist, also known by some as a guitar player, also known by those who know what they're talking about as a composer. I want to talk specifically to you, Sock, because I know you are not very literate about Frank Zappa.
1: Correct.
2: So I want to give you a personal introduction. And I also, for the listener, just want to talk about the things that I personally find interesting about Frank Zappa. I don't know. He's an interesting figure to talk about. For a long time, I would have considered him my favorite musician. And there's still a lot of things in his catalog that I really deeply love. I think he had a musical intellect and instinct that is kind of unparalleled in its own lane. I think as a composer, there's things that he did that you can't get anywhere else.
1: And I know a handful of brief things about him. I know about We're In It for the Money.
2: Yeah, We're Only In It for the Money. The album cover parody of the Beatles' Sgt. Pepper.
1: And that happened to be one of my ex-wife's personal favorite albums of all time.
2: Oh, interesting.
1: I know that he was responsible for the discovery of Captain Beefheart.
2: They were high school friends.
1: That makes sense.
2: And they just kind of had parallel careers.
1: Yes. And yeah, guitarist, composer, in the pantheon of experimental music, especially psychedelic, progressive, experimental stuff.
2: Psychedelic is an interesting word to use because Frank Zappa was very anti-drug.
1: Yes. That's another thing I know about him is he's borderline straight edge.
2: Uh-huh.
1: Except he chain-smoked.
2: Yeah, he chain-smoked and he would not stop drinking coffee.
1: Yes. Yeah, the coffee I knew about. And he didn't drink alcohol. And
2: he would on occasion, but, you know.
1: And I guess that's the other thing is he was ridiculously prolific, having a career that extended from the 60s up until essentially his death and after that fact, and that was in the early 90s.
2: Yeah, 1993. He born in 1940, released his first album in 1966, passed away in 1993 after having released, I believe 62 was the count as of his death.
1: As of his death.
2: Yeah, and now there's twice as many just posthumous releases.
1: And yes, this is going to be absolutely fascinating. We've wanted to do this one. When we started talking about the plan for the fixation episodes, this was the one you immediately went
2: for. I had to. It just explodes right out of me. I know far too much information about Frank Zappa.
1: Let's kick this off. Let's get into it.
2: Yeah,
1: let's learn.
2: So I'm not actually starting by playing Frank Zappa because I think it's really important to consider where his musical world came from.
1: Yes.
2: And to that end, as we mentioned, he was high school friends with Captain Beefheart. The two of them would sit around listening to records all day. Mm-hmm. Frank Zappa's earliest influences were a mixture of different kinds of music, and I think the eclecticism of his taste as a young fella informed a lot of where his own musical instincts came from. So he and Captain Beefheart would sit around listening to, you know, R&B and doo-wop and blues records. But he also, from a very young age, cultivated an interest in 20th century modern, not classical necessarily, but
1: the annoying term that is used in that field of contemporary classical.
2: Frank Zappa was equally interested in Johnny Guitar Watson and Igor Stravinsky and Edgar Varese. And I'm going to play some Johnny Guitar Watson and Edgar Varese here just to give you a little window into the kinds of things that were swirling around in the young Frank Zappa's mind before he broke out himself with his own musical career. Here's Johnny Guitar Watson with 3 Hours Past Midnight.

0: All right. That was a piece.
1: Yes. Yeah. Yes. Yeah.
0: Okay.
1: Yes.
0: I knew you'd like that one.
1: Yes. Yes.
0: So that was a piece written by Edgar Varèse, conducted by Robert Kraft. I believe that's the Columbia Symphony Orchestra. That is one of the first pieces of music that Frank Zappa like really got into as a child. And you can totally see it, how like dominant that is in his sense as a composer. It's percussion driven. You have various percussion instruments playing melodies, essentially.
1: Yes.
0: There's all these really complex polyrhythms going on, but it's over a strict 4-4 easily identifiable tempo that you can nod your head along to.
1: Just using metric modulations and little weird counterpoints and polyrhythms to make stuff more rhythmically complicated within that grid.
0: Yeah, exactly. And it's complex, but you can understand it because there's a pulse as a reference point. And that's something that Zappa would talk about a lot with his own music, is that he always wrote to that standard, because to him, just playing rubato was like swimming in soup.
1: Yeah. And that's finally an orchestra with all the instruments you need.
0: Yeah, exactly. That's all you need. That's it.
1: Yeah.
0: So before that was Johnny Guitar Watson with 3 Hours Past Midnight, another piece of music that was hugely influential on Frank Zappa. And you can see that side of it, too. Zappa, was, you know, as a teenager, was listening to like Johnny Guitar Watson and Clarence Gatemouth Brown and all these blues guitar players who he said he liked because they sounded like they were angry at their guitar. And you can really hear that attitude. There's a forcefulness. There's a drive to it that, I don't know, just makes for some really engaging guitar playing.
1: It's that sort of post-Delta blues is the sort of best way I can put it.
0: Yeah, the blues have become electrified, but it's not all white people yet.
1: No, it's not being gentrified, and it's not, and that anger at the guitar, and the fact that there's the beauty of the one note solo. And there's a lot of people who will talk about the one note solo as like being like juvenile or too easy.
0: Oh no,
1: you can look at the tab and learn how to play that solo rhythmically in line with the track, and you're playing it wrong. Yeah.
0: It's about the emotion that you're putting into that single note. It's not about the note. It's about the power, the intensity of it.
1: You can hear the guitar straining. Like, you feel like a string's about to pop, that he's about to snap the neck off of it, or that his amp is just going to give up and pop. And, if you're not threatening your guitar within an inch of its life, you're not playing that solo correctly.
0: Exactly. So, anyway, this is Frank Zappa's musical background, is listening to stuff like both of these pieces of music. He grows up, he, you know, starts to build some things out for himself. But in 1964, he joins a band called the Soul Giants, and he thinks the Soul Giants are pretty good. So he's like, hey, why don't we play my music and change our name, try and get some gigs doing all original music? And they become initially the Mothers. And then, because eventually a record label executive or some such says that that name is too suggestive, the stock line that Frank would always use is, out of necessity, we became the Mothers of Invention.
1: Fantastic.
0: And the original Mothers went through a lot of lineup changes, a lot of shifts, a lot of adding of members, a lot of changing throughout the roughly 6 years that they were together. It's the period where Zappa made his name publicly. It's the period where he did probably some of his most notable works. And anybody who was around in the 60s would tell you it's the only good stuff that he ever did. I'm more of a fan of his mid-70s period, personally, but it's still important to talk about like who the original Mothers of Invention were, because it's really the only time that it wasn't just Frank Zappa, it was a band. And Frank Zappa was the leader of this band, no doubt, but it was more of a collective than I think his bands ever would be again.
1: That makes sense.
0: And you can kind of see this in the attitudes of any of the former members and how they talk about being in that band versus how later Sidemen would talk about being in the band, or how certain members of the original Mothers would talk about how they felt when they came back later in later lineups, which a couple of them did. So I want to kind of sort of chart the progress of the original Mothers by playing a track from their first album, Freak Out, and then a track from a later album, just to kind of contrast so you can see how much Zappa was like growing as a composer and coming into more experimentation and doing things that maybe pushed the boundaries of what this original band was really capable of. So from 1966's Freak Out, here's the Mothers of Invention with You're Probably Wondering Why I'm Here.

0: right.
1: Yeah.
0: So that was the Eric Dolphy Memorial Barbecue by the Mothers of Invention, preceded by another Mother's tune. You're probably wondering why I'm here. And between those two, you can kind of see how much the original Mothers grew over just the course of a few short years.
1: I hear the voice all over that track.
0: Oh, yeah.
1: I hear the cymbals picked for their pitch contrasts.
0: Yeah.
1: I hear the doubling of textures to give you sort of organized noise. And that first one is just like the most, I can't tell if he likes Serge Gainsbourg or hates Serge Gainsbourg or what he thinks, but there's a very loving hate mail to Go-Go and Yeah Yeah on that first track.
0: In a musical sense, you can, with that last piece, the Eric Dolphy Memorial Barbecue, titled in honor of Eric Dolphy, another musician who Zappa was quite fond of his work, you can hear a lot of the kinds of compositional complexity that he's going to spend time developing later. And at this point, he's writing a lot of orchestral works that aren't quite yet seeing the light of day, that will start to come through in years after this, when he made enough money to start to hire orchestras. But you can also kind of hear the complexity of the composition straining against the band a little bit.
1: Yes.
0: You've got musicians in there who can absolutely keep up, but then you've also got, it's very clear that this is the band that started as a bar band that Zappa kind of hijacked to turn into something else.
1: And you can hear how much that piece has to be conducted.
0: Yes. You know, Zappa had to control the original Mothers very tightly when he wanted performances like that out of them. And as the years went on, he started to get more and more musicians who had hit the shed a lot more and in a lot more specific ways, and could keep up a little better with the further out elements of his writing.
1: Yes.
0: Which is a good segue into the next bit. I want to talk a little bit about the 70s. 1969 or 1970, Zappa breaks up the Mothers of Invention. He puts out a couple solo albums. He forms new versions of the Mothers. The Mothers name lingers in some form until 1975, at which point on, it's all just Frank Zappa. There's no more band. It's Frank Zappa and his sidemen. But I don't know. My favorite period of Zappa is end of 72 to about 75. Mm-hmm. He's get some great players in there. Yeah, the 70s Mothers, a very popular era for Zappa, with good reason. This is when, I think, when he starts being able to write complex material for a rock band that can really nail it. And also, on this track I'm about to play, you may hear a familiar voice. There is a featured guest vocalist on this song who, if I remember my history correctly, just sort of happened to be recording in the other room at the recording studio that Zappa was working at.
1: Interesting.
0: This is a song from the 1975 album One Size Fits All, which is my favorite album of all time. This is San Bernardino.

0: All right, breaking it up a little bit, that was George Duke with his song Love, which, keeping it in theme, had some guitar solo contributions from Frank Zappa, who, for record label contractual reasons, is credited on this album as Abdul X.
1: All right. That's very like Zappa-esque Steely Dan layered harmonies almost. It's very...
0: Yeah. Before that, we had Frank Zappa with San Bernardino. And did you spot the guest?
1: Is that Johnny Guitar on there?
0: Yes, it sure is. Frank not only got to meet, but to record with and become friends with one of his childhood heroes, Johnny Guitar Watson.
1: Beautiful.
0: Who's featured on a couple songs on that album and on others. And the two of them would stay in touch until Frank passed.
1: That's beautiful. And you can definitely hear the blues influence on that track.
0: Yeah.
1: Especially in how Zappa is soloing.
0: Yeah, it's kind of a Zappified blues.
1: Yeah, no, I completely get exactly what you mean.
0: It doesn't stray far at all from the attitude, but the form, the arrangement, the rhythmic complexity of it is something completely different.
1: Yes.
0: My last two pieces of music. I have a piece by Zappa performed by one of his rock bands, and then I have a piece from his final album that he got to release in his lifetime. It's called The Yellow Shark. It features the Ensemble Moderne. And it was the first time ever that a group of classically trained musicians both understood his musical sense of humor and had the chops to play anything that he could possibly write. And I want to close on that because I think that's such a touching thing that he finally got to experience that right before he passed. So here is Frank Zappa and his 1988 touring band with one of his signature pieces of music, I think, The Black Page, number 2.

0: Neat. Yes.
1: That's a pretty cool song, huh?
0: Yeah, those are some. Both of those are quite cool.
1: Yeah, so that was G-Spot Tornado by Frank Zappa, performed by the Ensemble Moderne. I don't know. I think it's the most fully realized vision of Zappa's purely compositional side. But they still understood the humor inherent to the music. And I don't know. I'm just so glad that Frank got to experience that.
0: Yes.
1: And then before that was The Black Page, performed by the 1988 touring band of Frank Zappa, and that was his last live tour. And they also got it.
0: Yeah. The term that musicians will use is when a band sounds tight, mm-hmm. that they don't just know the music, they trust each other, and they are equally reliant on their ears as they are on their muscle memory.
1: Absolutely.
0: And that is two of the tightest sounding performances you will ever hear.
1: Mm-hmm. All right. So at the end of all that, how do you feel about Frank Zappa?
0: Fascinated.
1: Good.
0: My curiosity is piqued. I hear exactly what though you picked two phenomenal songs to lead off for the influences.
1: Yeah.
0: Because I hear that
1: in
0: throughout
1: everything.
0: The rhythmic counterplay is really interesting.
1: Mm-hmm.
0: Zappa makes a lot more sense when you view him as a classical style band leader in the big band jazz way.
1: Absolutely.
0: Of not just soloist, composer, but conductor.
1: Yes.
0: And with that perspective and hearing how he's viewing his own work,
1: mm-hmm.
0: it all makes a lot more sense.
1: Yeah.
0: And there's a lot more you can chew on from it. Because when I stopped listening to it as if I'm listening to a prog rock album and started listening to it in mm-hmm. the same way of the various type of pieces is things I played in high school. Like that's the type of things you play at a percussion spring recital or at at PASIC. Then it's like, no, he's just treating a prog rock band as an amplified orchestra for
1: exactly.
0: him to play the same way that Phil Spector would conduct his bands.
1: Yeah, and that's kind of what I wanted to get across, was just this is what I connect with Frank Zappa as a composer.
0: Yes.
1: Take his works with whatever degree of seriousness you will. That's just what I find in him, and that's why I think he wrote some cool songs.
0: I now feel I understand Frank Zappa, which is
1: good.
0: Not a sentence I could have said 2 hours ago.
1: And that's not an easy thing to understand.
0: Yes.
1: So I'm happy to have helped you out a little bit there.
0: Thank you. I still don't understand Captain Beefheart, though.
1: Nobody does. All right, dear listeners, thank you so much for tuning in. I hope you also have if not a deeper appreciation for Zappa, at least a deeper understanding than you may have had before. And if you are old-time Zappa heads, then I salute you.
2: Why, thank you. That was, hey, that's a cool song. You can hear that second and fourth Fridays every single month here on Kuzu. Thanks to Sock and Aubrey. I am in the studio today. I don't often get to be in the studio, but as I'm going to talk about in a little bit, it's a special day for me. So it is Friday night, or about to be. So let us get it started with some mixtape soup.

They and Dune want my soul. They had my soul. They ate my soul. And now my soul is restored because I'm not at work anymore. And man, it feels good. It feels good. So shout out to all the teachers and students that are finishing up school. I know some of them finished earlier this week. I just got off work with students for the last time a few hours ago. And I hightailed it up to Denton. And it just works out swimmingly that this is... close to, not my actual birthday, but coming up soon is my very actual birthday. So I'm in one of my very favorite places to be in the entire world, which is the Kuzu Studios here in lovely Denton, Texas. And thank you for joining in. This week is my birthday week, so I'm just kind of playing whatever. I don't have a set list. I've got a couple of crates of records, and I'm going to try to just stick to those as much as possible. But yeah, I love music. It's summertime. It's feeling like a good day. Yeah. I don't really have a whole lot to say, other than I'm very glad that you're still with me. Thank you for tuning in, and I hope you enjoy the songs I'm going to play.

All right, some Ladytron for you, courtesy of Roxy Music. Thanks for tuning in to a earlier than usual episode of The Soup today. I appreciate the message I've already gotten in from Aaron and Curtis and other Josh. Thank you so much for tuning in and give me those words of support and encouragement. If you are listening at home and have not yet done so, please send in a message. Let me know you're listening. Always good to hear from the listening public. Normally I'm here from 5 to 7, but circumstances changed this week and I could flex into the 4 to 6 slot. So thank you so much for tuning in with me. Appreciate you. Let me run down what we just heard there. So as I mentioned, Roxy Music. Prior to that was Pulp, Help the Aged. I have a very specific memory of that song, buying the CD at CD Warehouse when I was youngin', and that song jumped out at me back then, and it's still one of my favorites. Slow Dive and Machine Gun prior to that, Pink Floyd off their debut album, one of my favorite albums ever, Lucifer Sam, and began that set with Love, 7 and 7 Is. So anybody that knows me, I think, knows that I have a soft spot for Brazilian music from the like mid to late 60s into the 70s, the mid 70s maybe. And this particular track is called Cotidiano. I don't speak any Portuguese. Chico Buarque. And I always have a lot of visuals. There's a lot of songs like this that I just kind of visualize a possible sort of music video that could be happening here. And I haven't quite figured out what the story is with this song. I don't understand any of the words, but something about this song I just can't get enough of. So see what you think.

If you can listen to that smile, if you can listen to that song and not smile a little bit, then I don't know. I don't know what to tell you. You might be dead inside. No idea what he's saying, but I love some Tom Z, and some that the other songs in that set also make me smile because I don't know. I just can't help myself. We heard Gal Costa prior to Tom Z, and then Oz Mutants. That song is another one that I cannot just help but be happy when I hear that song. And started a big, that set off with Chico Barack. So got some shout-outs, some thanks to Scott from Miracle Witness Hour. Right back at you, Princess. Thank you so much. Hope you're doing well up in New York. It's getting kind of warm here in Texas, which you have so sadly left us. And my beautiful wife. I am not single, baby. I'm devoted to you. So I will next be playing a couple of singer-songwriters that have sadly passed away too soon. This one is from Justin Townes Earl.

So interesting, David Bowie story that I don't know how common this story is. So if you know it and you've heard this before, send me a message. But news to me. So apparently in the early 70s, the song My Way was originally in French, made famous, of course, later by Frank Sinatra. But the song was originally written in French, and David Bowie, pre-famous David Bowie, was one of the people that went on to took a stab at trying to translate the song into an English version. And it's out there on the interwebs if you'd like to check it out. His version does not sound like My Way, and it was, of course, adapted by other songwriters and then sung by Frank Sinatra and became much more famous. But apparently that experience was sort of the impetus for writing that song, Life on Mars, which I've decided that David Bowie is my favorite artist of all time. And that particular song, I've spent evenings just listening to different versions of it. And I like that version a lot. That's from the Reality Tour, early aughts. And though the original, of course, has a very special place in my heart, I like that cover a lot, that version a lot. So there you go. If you didn't already know, now you know. Kuzu listeners on KUZU, LPFM, Denton, Texas, thanks for listening to some Mixtape Soup on your Friday evening. If you're just now tuning in, mid-show this week. Normally I would be just starting, but this week I got started a little early. Got some things going on later, and the station was kind enough to accommodate me and let me come in a little early this week. So, to run down the rest of that, Geechee Wiley, heard from her. That's a classic 1930 recording. Not much known about her, possibly a Texan. She died in Texas, and that song was recorded in 1930. So when she's talking about the German war, she's actually talking about World War I, because World War II had not happened yet. And that's a classic song. I first heard it in the Crumb documentary about Robert Crumb, the cartoonist, sometime in the 90s. And Bob Dylan, thank you, Scott. I agree with you 100%. Rolling Thunder Review is, I don't know if it's my favorite era of Bob Dylan. I went back and forth and had a really tough time deciding what Dylan songs I wanted to play tonight. But I went with that one just because I love the song as it was originally written. And then that version is just extra special with Mick Ronson from Bowie's Spider on Mars on guitar and all sorts of just random people that played on that tour. The story of how that all came together is entertaining, to say the least. So I like that version a lot from 75. Boston in 75, I believe. And then, as I alluded to earlier, we began that set with a few songwriters that we lost too young. Songs Ohio, of course, is the name, nom de plume of Jason Molina, and Just Be Simple, one of his classics, and Justin Towns Earl started that set off as well. So, as I mentioned a little bit earlier in the show, there's a lot of songs that I listen to often, and I will visualize a video that kind of goes along with it. I do AV as my day job, and I like making videos, so often I'll have like a mental image in my mind when I'm playing. I'm kind of trying to figure out the logistics of how would I make this into a film if I was going to. So this next track is it's the favorite song from one of my favorite bands, Monkey Trick by the Jesus Lizard. I'm not going to tell you the story that I've got in my mind because I do want to try to make it someday, but this is an epic tale, I would say.

We just heard there from some Elliot Smith and Ballad of Big Nothing off the Either Or album. Prior to that was the Pixies and Tame. So Lonely by the Police, which got a couple of reactions. Tommy K said, I need to play more of this, less crowd favorites. I'm not really sure what that means. Are you being sarcastic? I'm not sure. But hey, it's my birthday, and as I said on the promos and earlier, this week I'm just playing what I feel like, man. So I hope you enjoyed that. Maybe you were joking around. I'm not sure. I'm not sure how popular some of these songs are. And began that set with The Monkey Trick by Jesus Lizard. I am going to play next one of my favorite songs off one of my favorite albums so far this year. If you haven't listened to the Gorillaz' new album, The Mountain, it seems to be a bit polarizing, but I find it to be quite wonderful. And this is called Orange County.

All right. We just heard from the Flaming Lips there. One of my all-time favorite groups. We got the Avalanches in there as well. We go on. I love that Karen Carpenter sample. That song makes me happy. And Orange County and Gorillaz from their latest album played there as well. So thank you to all the nice messages coming in. Tommy K, thank you so much for the birthday wishes. Aaron, I'm glad you're sticking with it. I know it's perhaps difficult to make it through some of these selections for people other than myself. This is after all the egocentric. I'm not taking requests. It's my birthday show. So thank you all of you for tolerating my taste in music. I hope you're enjoying it. Hopefully the stylistic whiplash is not too bad. So we're going to play some Arthur Russell for you now in his guise as disco producer. And this is a song that, again, makes me happy. That seems to be a running theme. It either makes me sad or it makes me happy. One of the two. And feeling the emotions today. So we're going to jam out with some loose joints. Tell you today.

Sorry for the rough transition there. I was doing a little bit on the fly, but that's how the way it goes here in Kuzu Land. I only have a little bit of time left, but I wanted to play some piano music. My late father played. We have a baby grand in the house, and he would always play music, and it was not very good. His sense of rhythm was eccentric, shall we say, but I'd be in my room with the door closed, and I'd hear him playing music, and I've always been a sucker for solo piano music, so had to play some tonight. I'm gonna let this ride for a little bit and try to squeeze in a few more songs, so I'm gonna just let this play for a little bit, some Erik Satie.

Sorry, Eric, but I'm going to fade you out here a little bit and try to play a couple more songs before I have to get out of here. Big thanks to Curtis for stopping by the studio and saying happy birthday. It's not until next week. It's on Memorial Day. But big thanks to all the folks, Tommy and Aaron and all the folks sending in some messages. Appreciate y'all. I got a couple more that I'm going to try to squeeze in here. This next song is called Girl from Germany. And it's the first song I ever heard from this band, The Sparks, or just Sparks. And I heard it on a CD I bought in London when I went with my parents in the early aughts. It was like a twofer with their first two albums. And I didn't realize this until pretty recently, but I think this is the best song about prejudice ever written. It was written 70 years ago, so it's about Germans, but you could apply it to Muslims or anybody else these days. And it's still a hilarious song, so I'm gonna go ahead and play a little bit of that for you.

so we're running very low on time here, and I don't want to go over because I got a graduation to make shortly. So another big thank you to everybody who sent in Aaron and Scott and Tommy and Curtis and Komal, my wife, other Josh, anybody else out there. Thanks for listening. I appreciate y'all. Thanks for tolerating me on this very self-indulgent, even more so than usual, episode of Mixtape Soup. So I hope you've had a good week. Those of you who are finishing up school, I hope that you're looking forward to a restful summer. And I know I sure am. I'm going to end tonight with a little bit of Nina Simone. And yeah, I guess this one goes out to Komal. Love you guys. Thanks for listening. Drive friendly out there.

0: what is increasing enormously is the subconscious. That is our new environment. Instant information creates involvement in depth.
1: The thing that was really very disturbing was that we were in it, that this was happening right now.

You're tuned in to listener-supported Kuzu Radio, 92.9 FM in Denton, Texas. You can get information on the station, access our internet stream, and make contributions by visiting us at www.kuzu.fm.